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0: I love what Taylor Swift had to say about Dolly Parton earlier this week, that she can't imagine a world without Dolly in it. I feel like everybody has been feeling that the last couple of days. It's Beat Up Radio Saturday night. Thomas Rhett and Jordan Davis with Ain't a Bad Life.
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0: 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But I told you we're going to be playing some Dolly throughout the night tonight. I mean, we can't not play Jolene. I feel like I would get canceled if we didn't.
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Jelly Roll, he had some feedback from fans regarding his comments Monday during guest hosting Jimmy Kimmel Live. Here's the thing. He was reading jokes that were written for him. You can't take that too seriously. No.

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It's Beat Up Radio Saturday night. 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

0: It's Beat Up Radio Saturday night. Lauren Elena on the show. I know you got the duet out with Kane Brown. You got the new album, Stages. His going back to the ACM Awards, his performance was my favorite of the night. And I know it was Cam's favorite performance.
1: It was absolutely my husband's favorite performance.
0: Like, hit him up on the chair, you know, like at the table.
1: Swing the jacket. You
0: know, like, bro, I don't know if that was the beverages talking or if that was just him, Kane Brown. Hype
1: he
0: man, 100%.
1: Kane, and he like, loved that song
0: yeah.
1: so much. And our buddy Ben Johnson wrote that song. So just like we,
0: it was so good.
1: We just love everything. And he, you know, Kane had said, I'm so glad y'all are sitting here and I can see you from the stage. I'm going to like look at y'all because I know y'all will be hype. And Cameron was like, oh, put me in, coach. So then the next thing I know, he's standing in his chair. I'm like, we're going to get kicked out. Then they put him on camera. They did the opposite of kick him out. They put him on camera. I was like, oh my goodness.
0: It was so good. It was so good.
1: Well, Cameron's never been to the ACM, so okay. He was so excited to be there. He was literally just thriving.

0: Scotty is coming to Fort Wayne on September 25th. And we're not just getting one winner this month, we're getting five.
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0: Plus, someone will be the grand prize winner. 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

Day, Potts Farm was a place to go. 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Y'all ain't listening. The more

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I've got your Insta countdown coming up in minutes. 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

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Lauren Elena also has a top 10 song with that track, and it's still climbing too. Hopefully it can close the distance. More with Lauren this hour. Let's keep things rolling. It's Beat Up Radio.

0: We're hanging with Lauren Elena. It's Beat Up Radio Saturday night. Let's talk about motherhood. Your baby is just over a year old now, right?
1: Yeah, she's 13 months.
0: What is something nobody warned you about becoming a mom?
1: How scary it is.
0: Are you a helicopter mom?
1: No, it's just like so crazy that you, all of us, you have this baby and they hand it to you and they're just like, good luck. Go just do your best. Call your mom 18 times a day. Like, there's no manual for motherhood. It's just like, but I don't think I could have ever comprehend any kind of fear that I have is way, like, the love that I have for another human that I did not know I could even have for another human like that is insane.
0: What's the most ridiculous thing you found yourself celebrating as a parent? Like those little moments that, like, to anyone else would be like, what's the big deal? But to you, it's like over the top insane.
1: Okay, so my daughter had a dairy allergy through my breast milk. And
0: my brother was the same way. He had to have the powdered milk or something, like the powdered milk.
1: I eliminated dairy from my diet. Okay. I eliminated a really long story.
0: Oh, it was like a secondhand milk allergy, like not from your milk itself, but just the lactose, the dairy. Wow, I'd never heard of that before.
1: Like,
0: that's
1: the
0: crazy.
1: Things that I was eating. Okay.

0: she was having like digestive problems from. It ended up being more than just cow's milk. It was a really long story, but it caused her to have like bad diapers. Like they sometimes had like blood in them. It was really bad. Okay. And when she started having regular poopy diapers, I could have thrown them in the air as a celebration. So I was like a professional poop inspector for like 6 months. And when she finally outgrew the dairy allergy, when she was about 9 months old, I tried again and she had outgrown it. It was like the best day of my life ever, because I was like actually worried she wasn't going to be able to have dairy, because sometimes that happens.
1: Yeah.
0: But she outgrew it. It was a digestive thing. But yeah. So when she got normal poop, it was a big day in the Arnold household.

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1: Yeah, I've been sitting around playing them haggard sounds, running them memories up, take me back to a square body truck. 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

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Your bar brawl is brought to you by Allstate. You're in good hands with Allstate. We're going to do something different this week in honor of Dolly Parton. We're going to battle two Dolly songs, and you got to pick which one you like better. Song number one, 9 to 5. 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

I know you're like, how do we decide which one to vote for? Well, it's going to be even tougher when you find out the second song. I mean, arguably her two biggest hits, right? 9 to 5, Jolene, your bar brawl song number 2, Dolly Parton. 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

0: It is way too early to start planning the longest ride for 2027, but it's not too early to start kind of figuring out where I want to go next year. I'm thinking, like, how do we top this year? We rode all the way out to Ottawa, Canada, and back. Do we go down south a little bit? Maybe hit Birmingham or Savannah, Georgia would be awesome. Or do we go all the way to Key West? I'm just curious. Beat Up Radio on Instagram. What are some cities we should stop in 2027 to raise money for Fisher House?
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Kenny with Carry On. It's Beat Up Radio Saturday night. Kenny is dropping a new album September 25th. The word is we may have him on the show release week. Not confirmed, but definitely in the works, which will be massive because it's been a long time since he's been on the show. Lady A's on now. Picture perfect.

We wrap up our hang with Lauren Elena on the show. It's Beat Up Radio Saturday night. We're going to put her through a Beat Up Radio rapid fire in about 10 minutes. Megan Maroney and Am I Okay On For You right now.

0: It's B-Dub, a rapid art hang with Lauren Elena, and I will preface this that we recorded this segment weeks before Dolly Parton passed away. So keep that in mind when I put her through this B-Dub radio rapid fire. Random scenarios, you can be the first thing that pops to your head, Lauren.
1: Hey.
0: Coffee or sweet tea?
1: Coffee.
0: Early bird or night owl?
1: Well, now that I'm a mother, I'm an early bird.
0: This is going to be a tough one. Dolly or Reba? You going to get you in trouble. I feel like Reba would not get mad if you chose Dolly. I feel like that, you know, she's an American treasure. They both are. That's a tough one.
1: I will not answer this.
0: You're taking the Fifth Amendment.
1: Probably like slightly Dolly.
0: Okay. All right. It's like you're on the fence.
1: I mean, like Reba has been so good to me. She gave me my ACM. Like, I don't know. I cannot do that.
0: One word Cam would use to describe you.
1: A lot. That's two words technically.
0: We'll combine it. It's fine. One thing you can't leave home without.
1: My baby. My mother. My mother now. Can't leave home without a water bottle. I have water with me at all times.
0: And your go-to karaoke song.
1: Baby Got Back.
0: Really?
1: Or If I Ain't Got You by Alicia Keys.
0: Oh, that's a solid one.
1: Depends on the mood.
0: Depends on if you just want to, if you're feral.
1: Depends on
0: or
1: if I'm
0: trying
1: to do a thing or if I'm trying to be fun.
0: There you go. I love that.

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So I had a new artist named Jacob Hackworth over to the house last Friday. We put down some beverages, red wine primarily. We started FaceTiming artists that we have in our phone. And obviously, both are fans of Tucker Wetmore, but Jacob is one of Tucker's best friends. And I FaceTimed Tuck. He did not pick up. He FaceTimed Tuck. He picked up. And of course, I had to lead it and be like, really? To be fair, he was on stage when I FaceTimed him, so I can't give him too much grief. Brunette is on BW Radio. Oh, no.

0: country, and she knows it from Luke Bryan. 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I can't wait till that's released because I've got to hear the whole thing. 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

B-Dub, Ella Langley is sitting at 19 weeks on the Billboard Hot 100 at the top. Tied for the longest non-holiday song ever. It's pretty special. I think she's going to get to 20, probably make it to 25 plus, and just crush everyone else. Choosing Texas is on. Just when

Luke Combs has sent 23 songs to country radio. All 23 have gone number one. That is a streak unlike any. There are people with more number ones, but as far as consecutive, he's got a beat.

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Be sure to DM me at B-Dub Radio and tag me in your photos so I can share them to my story. I'm all about spreading the FOMO. Just saying.

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I have loved this one since the first note dropped. Co Wetzel and Ella Langley with Jaded. It's B-Dub Radio.

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0: Scotty is coming to Fort Wayne on September 25th. 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
1: 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It's John Pidey, and I am coming September 24th. 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
4: For many of us, our picture of cancer comes from someone else's experience. Maybe it was a colleague who underwent chemotherapy, a friend who needed surgery, or an older relative who died from the disease. Most of us know someone who's been touched by cancer. Dr. Avishek Kumar works with these patients every day. He's a medical oncologist and hematologist at Regional Cancer Care Associates in New Jersey. Kumar says some people with advanced cancers are now living for years, but what happens after a diagnosis still often depends on how early the disease is found. One growing concern is colorectal cancer among younger adults.
5: We're seeing a dramatic rise in the rate of colon cancer in younger people. So recently the screening guidelines shifted, and the recommendation now is to begin the screening earlier at the age of 45 for all comers, 50, because we're seeing a great increase in the rate of colon cancer in younger individuals under the age of 50, even under the age of 40, sometimes even earlier than 30.
4: The American Cancer Society says colorectal cancer rates among adults ages 20 to 49 have been rising about 3% a year. 3 out of 4 cases diagnosed before age 50 have already spread from where the cancer started, pushing these cases into a stage 4 diagnosis. That doesn't mean every stomach ache is cancer, but it also doesn't mean you should ignore a new and persistent symptom. When people talk about cancer prevention, the advice often sounds familiar. Don't smoke, stay active, and limit alcohol. Looking at diet, eat more whole foods like vegetables, fruits, whole grains, and fewer frozen and packaged foods. These habits matter, but Kumar says a diagnosis isn't proof that someone did something wrong.
5: Cancer prevention isn't about eliminating every single risk. It's just about improving the odds. It's about playing the odds game. You can do everything right and still develop cancer. Unfortunately, it's not a moral failure. It kind of just happens.
4: No set routine of lifestyle can make someone 100% cancer-proof. However, healthier choices do lower the odds. Early screening also provides another layer of protection. Kumar urges people to stay on top of annual physicals and speak up early when something feels different or doesn't go away.
5: Cancer prevention isn't about eliminating every single risk. It's just about improving the odds. It's about playing the odds game. You can do everything right and still develop cancer. Unfortunately, it's not a moral failure. It kind of just happens.
4: Another easy assumption is that your risk of cancer will announce itself through your family tree. Family history can be important, especially when several relatives develop the same cancer or someone is diagnosed at a young age. But most cancers develop without a strong family connection.
5: People oftentimes, they focus on the family history. They say, well, nobody in my family has had a colon cancer, or nobody's had a breast cancer. It's important to know that only a certain small percentage of cancers are really driven by family history. No family history is not a force field. A lot of cancers are not caused by any sort of inherited mutation. So that's why it's important to live a healthy lifestyle and do all the recommended screenings as well.
4: If doctors do find evidence of cancer, many of us still imagine a treatment regimen that destroys our body and immune system. While everyone's case is different, Kumar says that cancer treatments are far more tailored these days.
5: People think, when I start treating people for a cancer, they think of chemotherapy as being some sort of a terrible green Drano-like substance that we infuse into their bodies. It's important to know that the word chemotherapy, quote unquote, is just a general term for drugs used to treat cancer. And colloquially, we'll refer to a lot of it as chemotherapy, but really there's hundreds of different types of these drugs, and not all of them make you lose your hair, not all of them make you nauseous. And there's even new generations of therapy like immunotherapy and targeted therapies, which are kind of like precision-guided type therapies. And a lot of these, their side effect profile is much more limited, and they're very, very efficacious.

0: just bespoke to the individual mutations in the cancer, and they can work really well, but also allow the patient to preserve quality of life.
1: Immunotherapy, for example, can help the body's own immune system recognize and attack cancer cells, and two people with the same type of cancer may receive very different therapies based on the mutations or other features driving each tumor. That shift is especially important for pancreatic cancer, a disease that's often found late and has historically had fewer effective treatment options.
0: Recently, a few months ago, there's a major new drug for pancreatic cancer that is currently available on compassionate use and also clinical trials. But the hope is that it's going to be a lot more available to the widespread population soon, called daraxonrasib. And it's one of the new major, really promising treatments for pancreatic cancer, one of the few that's come out in really decades. And everyone's really excited about it. It got a standing ovation at the giant oncology conference that we have each year in Chicago called ASCO. And it's really been in the news a lot. So it offers a lot of hope for patients with pancreatic cancer, because pancreatic cancer was really previously considered, quote unquote, undruggable, meaning that it responded somewhat to conventional chemotherapy, but not as well as we liked. But this new drug really offers a lot of promise and hope to a lot of patients and their families.
1: Researchers have reported results from a large phase 3 trial of this drug. Among people whose metastatic pancreatic cancer had already been treated, those who received the new drug lived a median of about 13 months. That compares with about 6.5 months for those receiving standard chemotherapy. Patients taking the pill also reported less pain and fewer side effects. For Kumar, the bigger change isn't only that more drugs exist, it's an overall improvement in quality of life, even in the worst cases.
0: It's a sea change, even from 20 or 30 years ago. It's incredible all the developments we have, and it's really, really heartening and promising to see people make it to their grandchildren's graduation or see their kids get married because of these new developments, and also have them out of the hospital and functioning and living life while being treated for these cancers.
1: Cancer still is a life-altering diagnosis, but what comes after it isn't as fixed or hopeless as many people think. Earlier screening, more precise treatments, and a growing number of options are changing what patients can expect. To learn more about Dr. Abhishek Kumar and all our featured guests, visit viewpointsradio.org. For more behind the scenes, check out Viewpoints Radio on X, Facebook, and Instagram. 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I'm Gary Price.
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1: Walk into a chain like Chili's, Buffalo Wild Wings, or IHOP, and you may be surprised by what's on the menu. In a country well known for its large portions, that stereotype may be starting to fade. Recently, more brands have been cutting portion sizes and focusing on fewer calories and higher protein offerings. There have always been some healthy entrees on menus, but more places across the board are adding to this lineup. One big reason? A desire to stay relevant to customers who are on GLP-1 weight loss drugs. These prescription medicines reduce appetite and help people lose weight, changing how much people eat and what they're craving.
2: We're seeing consumers order a lot smaller portions, or sometimes they'll order, you know, a normal portion, and then they're going and they're purposefully splitting it with a friend. So we're seeing that kind of the right size, right price really popping up.
1: That's Dana Baggett, Executive Director of Restaurant Client Strategy at R.R. Donnelly. The reality is that many restaurants can't rebuild their menus with every trend, but many chains are testing how to better appeal to this growing customer base. Some are adding more protein-rich items, while others are offering more than one portion size. Starbucks, for example, has been pushing protein-enhanced coffee drinks, while Olive Garden recently introduced smaller portions at lower prices.
2: When it comes to this protein forward and really looking at these nutrient dense, we see brands are either reinventing their menu, so they're creating these new menu items that are focused on high protein, or really what's easier to do is to take your current menu options and start calling out the amount of protein that's in those menu items. So we'll see brands like Chipotle has like their high protein bowls with 30 grams of protein in it. They're marketing that 30 grams of protein. And you see it all across the board. The two that actually call out a GLP menu would be Smoothie King and Blaze. I think they're doing a really great job there, focusing on a GLP friendly menu. And then there's some ones that just totally surprise you, like Panda Express. I wouldn't expect a brand like Panda Express to be promoting a protein, but they do a protein and fiber plate.
1: Panda Express may not be the first place that comes to mind when you think of high protein, but that's part of the point. Protein has become less of a niche and more of a selling point. Demand for pizza and fried foods has dropped, and more customers are choosing grilled chicken, salads, and other lighter options. For restaurants, though, chasing those preferences can sometimes be difficult.
3: If you're looking at a beverage operator like Starbucks, and even within the beverage space, you're certainly seeing a lot of innovation from beverages that are bumping up the protein level in everything from coffee to sodas to, you know, whatever you want to talk about, right? So that from the protein point of view, that's a really, really easy thing to do.
1: That's Maeve Webster, president of the food and beverage consulting firm Menu Matters. She says cutting down portion sizes can quickly get complicated.
3: It can be a little bit more challenging for operators operationally back of house, because managing a lot of different portion sizes can be challenging, particularly when you don't have a lot of staff, you have a really high turnover, you're trying to get some consistency. And plus, you know, operators don't necessarily want people ordering a lot of small portion sizes, because then the check averages go down, the profit margins go down, the whole thing. But I do think that operators understand finally, because this is, portion size has been a conversation that's been going on for like two decades, right? What are we going to do about portion sizes for different reasons over that period of time? But I think finally they understand that there is a fundamental shift in the way people eat for a number of reasons, and they either need to start offering a variety of portion sizes and the option to customize your portion size as much as they are allowing for customization with flavor and sauces and all these other things.
1: Despite the difficulty, more well-known brands are changing, and many people are attributing it back to GLP-1s as the driving force. But Webster says the numbers tell a more complicated story. People on these meds do tend to eat less, eating about 20% fewer calories on average. Industry experts say that if more Americans get on GLP-1s, it could cost the food and beverage industry tens of billions of dollars in sales over the next few years. But so far, overall,

0: dinner sales have only dropped by less than 0.5%. That difference is important. It shows that while GLP-1 users are changing how they eat, they're also part of a much bigger change toward healthier, more mindful eating.
1: Right now in the U.S., the discussion around GLP-1s is a lot larger than the actual population of users of GLP-1s. At the moment, only about 11% of the population is currently using GLP-1s. The abandonment rate after the first year is up around 70%. So there are a lot of things around this. So I think a lot of the trends that are being attributed to GLP-1 are really part of larger macro consumer behavior trends that are mirrored by GLP-1 users, but not actually all driven by GLP-1 users.
0: As pharmaceutical companies begin rolling out GLP-1 pills, which are much more user-friendly than an injectable, experts predict that the number of users will grow even more. This could be the point when the restaurant industry begins to feel a much bigger impact. But Bagot says the intense focus on GLP-1 users has caused many restaurants to overlook the group that's already shaping the future of dining, Gen Z.
2: The one thing people are missing, or the big fact that no one's talking about yet, is that the GLP-1 users are right now a pretty small population of how they're impacting the restaurants. But what's really impacting the restaurants is how the Gen Z population is going to market. And what we're seeing is that, you know, Gen Z has already been moving towards this conscious, intentional order, and the GLP-1s are just accelerating. So they're speeding up this behavior to a broader audience. So the exciting thing is when you look at brands and they're looking like, how do I own that next decade? You're looking at the GLP-1 user, but you're also looking at these younger generation that wants cleaner foods. They want less sugar. They want high protein. And the brands that are going to win big are going to really lean into that.
0: For restaurants, responding to Gen Z goes past adding protein or shrinking a portion. More young adults are drinking less or skipping it entirely. That creates a real business challenge because alcoholic drinks have traditionally been one of the industry's biggest profit drivers. In response, some restaurants are treating non-alcoholic drinks as a real menu category by investing in premium mocktails.
2: I think the brands that are doing such a great job are looking at these consumers that aren't drinking alcohol, and they're looking at them as an opportunity. So they're coming together with these trend forward beverages, and they're making these, Instagram worthy drinks that are a mocktail. So you have this order envy that's happening with an elevated glass or, you know, elevated dry ice. And so they're being included instead of being excluded from the conversation when you have a group ordering and some have alcohol and some have these really elevated mocktails. It's just a more inclusive feeling. And I think there are a lot of really great brands that are winning that way too.
0: And there's also a risk in trying to follow too many trends at once. McDonald's recent drop in sales is a prime example. The fast food chain added a flood of new items and promotions, but this ended up making its menu feel like it was stretching in too many directions. It's now putting more attention back on affordable meals and the familiar items it's known for. Webster says chain restaurants have to know which changes actually fit their customers and which ones could pull them too far away from their core.
1: Would it make sense for an ice cream maker to throw protein ice cream on there? I don't know, maybe, but like, is that your brand? Is that why people are coming to you? So I would say, number one, don't get distracted with trends. Always think more about the solutions that you need to offer. What kind of solutions do your guests actually need? That might have nothing to do with the trend that's out there. Feel free to walk away from the trends. If they don't work for you, you don't need them.
0: GLP-1s may be changing the American food scene, but every restaurant is different. 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To learn more about Dana Bagot, Maeve Webster, and all our featured guests, visit viewpointsradio.org. 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I'm Marty Peterson.
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0: This is Viewpoints Explained. I'm Ebony McMorris. A college can welcome a new freshman class, raise tuition, and cut faculty jobs all at the same time. This year, that contradiction is showing up on college campuses across the U.S. Earlier this summer, the University of Minnesota approved a budget that eliminated 230 teaching jobs. It also raised the price of undergraduate tuition by almost 4%. In Baltimore, Johns Hopkins University cut more than 100 positions after losing federal research funding. And these budget reductions are also hitting tech-focused universities, too. In Chicago, the Illinois Institute of Technology, known for its engineering, computing, and science programs, recently laid off about 160 faculty and staff members. The school is dealing with research cuts, fewer international students, and a broader enrollment decline, and is trying to trim costs to ensure its long-term financial health. Interestingly, international students made up 40% of its enrollment last year. Zooming out, college enrollment isn't falling everywhere. National enrollment actually grew slightly this past spring, but the gains were uneven. Master's programs shrank, international graduate enrollment fell, and many small private universities saw little to no growth. In the long term, colleges are also dealing with a shrinking pipeline of traditional students. The Federal Reserve reports that the share of high school graduates headed straight to college has dropped from 70 to 62% over the last decade. For those who do choose to get a degree, this could mean fewer majors, more limited class offerings, or having to transfer if their school closes. In a tough economy and fast-changing labor market, more colleges will have to get creative in order to stay relevant. That's Viewpoints Explained for this week. I'm Ebony McMorris.
6: Welcome to Culture Crash, where we examine what's new and old in entertainment. Spider-Man Brand New Day is the fourth installment of the MCU's Spider-Man franchise starring Tom Holland, and it's the best of the bunch, instantly becoming my favorite Spider-Man movie since Sam Raimi's Spider-Man 2, starring Tobey Maguire back in 2004. I enjoyed the first three Holland-starring Spidey films, but I always felt they were held back by their locations. Spider-Man Homecoming was largely set in the suburbs or on a class trip to DC. Spider-Man Far From Home was set in Europe, and Spider-Man No Way Home was set in New York, but it was really shot on a green screen in Atlanta due to COVID restrictions. This means Brand New Day gets to be the first of Holland's films to take place fully on the real streets of New York City, where Spider-Man traditionally roams, and the movie makes glorious use of the city for a grittier, more street-level Spider-Man adventure. For Brand New Day, director Destin Daniel Cretton replaces John Watts and instantly gives the series more humanity and emotional stakes than any of Watts' previous entries. The Peter Parker of Brand New Day is perfectly lonely, defeated, and single-mindedly motivated, just like he is in the comics. The Spider-Man of Brand New Day is fully competent and powerful, no longer the little kid dreaming of riding Iron Man's coattails, and the resulting film

0: Home is a movie audiences love, setting box office records and proving that while America might have superhero fatigue, the world's most famous web-slinger is an emphatic exception to that trend. Spider-Man Brand New Day is in theaters now. I'm Evan Rook.
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8: 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He has 10 number one songs. We'll talk about stories behind all of his number one songs and why I'm worried about him still flying airplanes. 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

0: Let's run down the top news in Indiana and U.S. agriculture on Hoosier Ag this week. 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
1: I'm CJ Miller. The U.S. and Canada are at odds over USMCA, which could lead to a tariff duel. And the White House is at odds with cattle producers as they look to lower grocery store prices by importing beef. Those stories coming up.
2: I'm Greg Allen. You know, the State Fair wrapped up last weekend, but not before naming a new Supreme Showman. And pork producers, it's time to get ready to be vocal during the next Indiana legislative session. I'll tell you why on Hoosier Ag this week.
3: We've got dry weather to start, but I've also got some moisture temperatures. Hey, those are racing back up to the upside, and dew points are up as well. That means the uncomfortable level in our forecast arises quite a bit. We'll talk all about that and tell you what you need to know coming up in the Indiana Farm Forecast Weekend Edition in just a bit.
4: I'm Ian Eubank, and with Russia and Ukraine escalating attacks on infrastructure, Chicago wheat had a huge week. All those details coming up later this segment.
0: And I'm Eric Pfeiffer. I'm all about the tech today. Plenty of it was on display at the Wabash Heartland Innovation Network Ag Summit this week. And we'll talk about getting your farm AI ready with Purdue Extension. But let's begin by talking about bacon. There's really no better way to start your day or our show. Instead of enjoying its deliciousness, though, one group is trying to ruin it for everyone, and they're doing it by sharing ridiculously misleading claims. Each year on the fourth Saturday of August, the small town of Delphi triples its population of 3,000, to welcome bacon lovers from around the country for its annual Indiana Bacon Festival. Founded in 2014, the festival celebrates the community's bacon background with support from Indiana Packers Corporation, makers of Indiana kitchen products. Unfortunately, an activist group sent in a rolling billboard display suggesting that bacon causes cancer, raising the question, is bacon safe to eat? The answer, of course.
5: Yeah, bacon's safe to eat.
0: Josh Trenary is executive director of Indiana Pork, the organization that represents the 2,200 pork farmers across the state.
5: The process they use to create bacon, whatever products they use in that are only allowed to be able to use in an amount that's safe for humans. That's a basic, you know, food safety tenet that that gets used in food production.
0: The billboard and several media articles leading up to the festival was the work of a group called the Physicians Committee for Responsible Medicine. They claim that, quote, meat is the new tobacco, relying on a report from the World Health Organization that classifies processed meat as a group 1 carcinogen, the same classification given to tobacco. What they fail to tell you, though, is that sunlight, wine, coffee, aloe vera, and shift work are also on that list, as well as all but one chemical used to make yoga pants. Yes, yoga pants. Trenary says there's a larger conversation to be had about pork and processing. Pork is a valuable, nutrient-dense food that benefits everyone, especially children.
5: Many pork products can be considered a nutrient-dense food, and when I think about nutrient-dense foods, I think ones that are providing 3 or more nutrients, protein, vitamins, minerals, and anything that you're doing to process a nutrient-dense food to either improve safety or improve shelf life or improve nutrient availability. Those are laudable goals in the food industry.
0: Trenary points out that the process to provide more shelf life allows their product to reach more people in need that are in food deserts around the country. That larger conversation also needs to be had with legislators, especially as the MAHA movement continues. We'll have more with Trenary on that later on in the show. Indiana farmers could soon be caught in the crossfire of a new trade war with Canada. This following President Trump's announcement of a 50% tariff on Canadian goods. Now Canada is threatening dollar-for-dollar retaliation on U.S. ag products and equipment. C.J. Miller has the story.
6: My best hope is that this just does not come to fruition because it hurts both sides.
1: That's Ted McKinney, CEO of the National Association of State Departments of Agriculture.

0: I hope everybody takes a very big, deep breath, maybe even two or three, and realize that we've got to put past transgressions and frustrations behind us.
1: McKinney stresses that cooler heads must prevail before structural damage is done to the broader supply chain. He pointed out that both the U.S. and Canada were agonizingly close to an agreement last week before negotiations imploded over non-ag issues and last-minute demands.
0: I wouldn't advise your listeners to go out and do anything draconian yet. Remember, the counter tariffs imposed on us they're effective September 8th. That delay, I hope, would give both sides time to settle down, stop this exchange, the nasty exchange, the war exchange, and come to a resolution, because I think we were very, very close last Friday.
1: On Monday morning, President Trump posted on social media that, quote, Canada has been ripping off the United States. We don't need Canada. They need us. Despite the rhetoric from Trump, McKinney says he remains optimistic that ongoing diplomatic channels, including upcoming meetings between the nation's ag leaders, can pull both countries back from the brink. I'm CJ Miller.
2: And I'm Eric Pfeiffer. Thanks for joining us on Hoosier Ag This Week. More farm news coming up. Ryan Martin's Indiana Farm Forecast on the way as well. Right now, markets. For that, we say hello to Andy Eubank. Hello, Andy.
3: Hello, Eric. It was another solid day in the markets on Friday, ending 20 cents higher in soybeans, with wheat leading the way. The final numbers coming up. We'll begin with market commentary from Brian Basting, Advanced Trading. I spoke with him in the middle of the session. Markets on the plus side to end the week. That was a common theme during the week. And Brian, we need look no further than Chicago wheat. What a week for that market. And of course, that was driven by escalation in the Black Sea as Putin and Ukraine go at it.
4: Escalation is the right word. A lot of verbiage being shared from both sides that has the market extremely concerned. Here, as we look at the Black Sea being the largest wheat exporter in the world, Russia taking that title, of course, and Ukraine among the mix there. So you're looking at a substantial amount of trade that is in jeopardy, maybe is the best way to phrase it. And it reminds me a bit, Andy, of that March, April, May time period of 2022, as your listeners will recall, when Russia invaded Ukraine and the wheat market took off. I'm not saying it's a repeat by any means. Every market is different across time, but the concerns being shared right now by the market are certainly similar to that in some respects. So we'll just have to see what happens. But I just think I would share with your listeners, Andy, as a producer, that you'd want to now manage these opportunities. So if you're looking perhaps at planting more wheat in 2027 to keep a flow underneath the market, but leave the upside open, this market could remain quite volatile for a long period of time here. And if it wants to continue to rally, fine. I can't have any idea how far or how high it'll go, but I just know that you do want to have a flow underneath it, because there will come a time, as we saw in 2022, when the rally does end. But extremely volatile, but offering producers, Andy, great opportunity if they have any 2026 inventory left, or if they're starting to look at 2027.
3: And your thoughts on corn and soybean futures too, which have also throughout the course of the week been working mostly higher.
4: They have. I think certainly is room on the upside if the managed money were to continue to engage corn and soybeans along with wheat, that this market could continue to firm. Not a prediction, but you want to manage it.
3: Comments there from Advanced Trading economist Brian Basting, and his number is 309-664-2314. On the HAT Friday market review, the settlements, September corn went to 512, up a penny and three quarters. Dece ended up 3 cents, 536 and a half. November beans, a 20-cent gain, strong all day and ending at $12.88. Jan beans, 13.02 and three quarters, up 19 and three quarters. And December wheat, 7.84, that was a gain of 23 and a quarter. Meats ended mixed. October live cattle, 211.72, down $1.20. October lean hogs, up $1.27 at 81.90. And there's the market section of our weekend show. Much more HAT news still to come. I'm Andy Eubank. 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
3: We've got a nice wide open dry window ahead of us here as we talk to you this weekend. I'm Chief Meteorologist Ryan Martin. Let's take a look at that Hoosier Ag Today, Indiana Farm Forecast Weekend Edition. We have seen decent weather so far. It is getting warmer here as we finish out the weekend. We will be knocking on the door of uncomfortable levels when it gets down to it. Not only are temperatures climbing, but humidity values will be climbing this week. We are looking at some very warm air trying to settle in over the course of this next week or so. But starting things off, not too shabby. It's a very active precipitation track a little bit farther to our north, coming out of the upper Midwest and across the state of Michigan as we finish out the weekend and go into the start of the week. Michigan sees better rains than anybody else through the first half of this upcoming week, but nothing getting down into Indiana at all except maybe some fringe cloud cover in northern tier counties. That changes as we get to Wednesday night, Thursday. Scattered showers and thunderstorms develop and sag southward into the Hoosier State. Not a huge coverage, but some. We see a longer tail through Thursday night into early Friday as well. Combined out of the both waves, I think we end up with about 60 to 70% coverage, quarter to three quarters of an inch of precipitation, probably just in time in many areas. And what that does signal is slightly cooler air trying to come in and take control. Now, it's not going to be a massive cool down, but we should take off the peak of some of these very uncomfortable temperatures and conditions that we're expecting before the rains get here. Over the weekend, the holiday weekend, tell you what, warm air, cold air battle is the key. There's plenty of warm air to the south, plenty of cool air to the north. Where the zone sets up is going to be where it's active. Right now, I'm kind of backing away and saying, well, maybe we can get through this holiday weekend without much precipitation. There's chances still there, but minimal chances right now. Definitely not what we were seeing a few days ago. So I think we're going to be dry for at least Saturday and Sunday. Monday the 7th, watching a frontal boundary sweep through that likely gives us on-again, off-again showers and storms, but only about 40 to 50% coverage. The rest of next week, we're going to try and cool, especially from Wednesday forward. That should put some very active precipitation down across the Missouri Valley and into the Tennessee Valley. I mention that because if you're in southern tier counties of the state down near the Ohio River, you may have to keep the door open for a little bit of moisture Wednesday, Thursday, 9th, 10th. Otherwise, the state is cooler and drier for the second half of next week before another round of significant moisture shows up overnight, Friday night, the 11th, into Saturday, the 12th. And that's going to give us probably somewhere between a half and 1.5 inches if strong storms can come together. Behind it, cool temperatures may try and return. At this point, though, it's not a sure thing. I'm really looking at the month of September setting up to be above normal. I'm Ryan Martin.
2: 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You are listening to Hoosier Ag This Week. We thank you for doing so. I'm Eric Pfeiffer from Hoosier Ag Today, and we're running down the top news in Indiana and U.S. agriculture. I told you earlier in the show we'd have more from Indiana Pork's Josh Trenary. He's got more to say about this issue of misinformation. Indiana's pork industry is preparing to take its message directly to consumers and lawmakers as the debate over ag standards continues. Greg Allen has the story.
4: Josh Trenary, executive director of Indiana Pork, says while federal partners are working to communicate agriculture's story in Washington, D.C., the industry also has a responsibility to educate Hoosiers at the state level.
5: So our federal partners are definitely trying to drive that message home in Washington, D.C. It's our job to do it at the state level.
4: Trenary says Indiana Pork plans to launch preemptive messaging on social media this fall and into the winter, explaining why farmers use certain practices and the standards already in place. Then, when Indiana lawmakers return to the State House, the organization will closely watch proposed legislation. He says farmers will need to be ready to speak up and contact their legislators when issues affecting agriculture

0: cultures emerge.
1: It's our job as ag to diffuse that and make sure we have realistic standards in place and just not whatever the latest talking point is.
0: Trenary says there is currently a large echo chamber surrounding agricultural issues, and it will take active producers and constituents to push back against misinformation.
1: But farmers and the districts of legislators that are really like buying into the MAHA movement, they need to be ready to be vocal. Once we see what bills are out there and what's getting proposed, it's going to take a lot of active constituents to push back on that.
0: Trenary says the goal is to ensure Indiana maintains realistic, science-based standards for agriculture, not policies driven simply by the latest talking points. I'm Greg Allen.
2: From swine to cattle now, a growing backlash is erupting throughout the U.S. cattle industry over President Trump's plan to bring in 300,000 metric tons of additional foreign beef duty-free over the next 90 days. C.J. Miller shares the story.
3: By taking those safeguards off for 90 days, that's really going to send a lot of negative signals to the cattle markets, which is something we're very concerned about. And it's not really going to move the needle that much on beef prices.
4: That's Kent Backus, Executive Director of Government Affairs for the National Cattlemen's Beef Association. Trump says the additional imports are intended to lower record high beef prices for consumers by as much as 25%. But Backus says there are major unanswered questions about how the administration could guarantee that discount all the way through the supply chain.
3: There's really no rules or really no details as to how they would carry that out. It's truly unprecedented. And other than probably a handshake agreement, I don't know how you can actually get the importers to do that. And I also don't know how you would get the retailers to ultimately do that or whoever's going to move this product. That would take a full supply chain agreement to do that. And while I think that sounds good on paper, and it's definitely what they want to hear, I just don't know how realistic it is.
4: Backus says one reason why beef prices remain as high as they are is because people are still out there buying a lot of beef.
3: There are other proteins available. And if market forces were really pushing back, then we would see that reflected in the price. But consumers continue to pay that top dollar for that high quality protein.
4: He says he's also concerned about government interference in the marketplace.
3: The concern is that if the government continues to try to intervene in the marketplace, then instead of market forces driving that and seeing that reflected in consumer prices, then you start getting the government manipulating these things.
4: Backus and other ag leaders stress that the Trump administration's plan could cause beef prices to crash just as peak marketing season is set to begin this fall for live cattle and feeder calves. I'm C.J. Miller.
2: Thank you, C.J. Speaking of pork and beef producers across the state, they joined forces to help Hoosiers recovering from devastating flooding across central Indiana by donating food that was left over following the Indiana State Fair to the Smoking Pasture Project. The two ag organizations, Indiana Pork and Indiana Beef, donated boneless pork chops, pork burgers, and hot dogs that will be used by the Smoking Pasture Project to prepare and serve meals in communities impacted by recent flooding. You can read more on this at HoosierAgToday.com. Artificial intelligence in agriculture is a hot topic right now, whether that be on the farm or in the office. AI took center stage at Agrinovus Indiana's Quadrant event in Indianapolis Wednesday evening.
5: I want AI to do my laundry and dishes so that I can do writing, not do writing so that I can do laundry and dishes.
2: That's one of the panelists from Agrinovus's Quadrant event, Dennis Buckmaster. He's a professor of ag and biological engineering at Purdue University. He also serves as the Dean's Fellow for Digital Ag. He saw that saying on a social media meme and thought it was quite fitting.
5: My ag corollary was I want AI to do my business and taxes so that I can drive the tractor, not drive the tractor so that I can do the business and taxes.
2: In theory, that's all great, but Buckmaster says he's heard from an ag economist.
5: Don't trust AI to do your taxes. However, what we learned on the panel today is maybe I could ask AI to give me a great jump start on my taxes so that my accountant can now turn it around quicker, right? So I can do those sorts of things. Maybe I don't actually give my data to AI, but I ask AI, how should I structure my data so that it's more readily used by my accountant?
2: Buckmaster stresses the importance of getting your farm AI ready. Again, not to give your data to AI, but to be able to ask AI the right questions to help your operation. For example, did this way of doing corn make me more money than this other way.
5: Well, in order to pose those questions,

0: questions, I need the full, what I redundantly call contextual metadata about the corn. When was it planted, the variety, the fertilization, the weather that happened along the way, the calibration of the machinery, how much labor did it take?
1: And Buckmaster says they have resources available at Purdue to help farmers along that path. Just Google Purdue Institute for Digital and Advanced Ag Systems and look under the Extension tab. You can also find that info by visiting our website, HoosierAgToday.com. There's still much more to come here on Hoosier Ag this week, including the green flag waving for Indiana corn growers. If you're a fan of the Indy 500 and you support Indiana farming, you'll like this story. Coming up,
2: Ag Bioscience, the number one ag tech podcast globally, is now available on video. Hear the latest from innovators in food, animal health, plant science, ag tech, and agriculture.
3: What we've seen from our data and insights is that really the drivers behind that protein push are, by and large, the highest are Gen Z and millennials. And so that sets us up really well for the future. So that combined with the fact that we have a very versatile and convenient product and a lot of different flavor profiles, like I said, 111 flavor profiles, positions us to put ourselves in a spot where we can really identify ways that we can be relevant to those consumers and help them grow to love pork as much as my family does. And that's really, you know, the driver behind our consumer campaign, Taste What Pork Can Do. That is what we are using to drive all of this information back to consumers.
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1: Welcome back to Hoosier Ag This Week. I'm farm broadcaster Eric Pfeiffer from Hoosier Ag Today. Hope your weekend is great so far. Let's see if we can't make it better by running down the latest in Indiana and U.S. agriculture. The latest technology and ag tech companies were on display at the Purdue Research Farm Tuesday as the Wabash Heartland Innovation Network, or WIN, held their annual Ag Summit.
4: So WIN is a nonprofit out of West Lafayette, and our sole job is to accelerate the adoption of technology on the farm.
1: That's Josh Karshen, Director of Business Development for WIN.
4: And so we go out throughout all over the world and look at companies of various stages and vet them out and prove them out and de-risk them for our farmers so they have a more confident decision.
1: The Ag Summit is an opportunity for farmers to come see, touch, and learn about the latest ag tech that WIN is vetting.
4: We have 13 companies here with demonstrations anywhere from a combine to an autonomous See and Spray robot to an autonomous tractor and drones. So it's definitely a showcase of the new technologies that we're looking at, and also to show them the work that goes on behind the scenes to give our farmers confidence in the WIN method.
1: Given WIN's success in this space over the past several years, they're now looking to work with progressive-minded farmers across the state. Karshen says you don't have to love technology, but you certainly need to know its place in the industry today and in the future, as well as the benefits technology can bring.
4: So when we do have a company that we feel confident about, we lean heavily on our farmers' expertise and guidance. They're the professionals. They do this every day. So when they put it in their operation and they give us either a thumbs up or a thumbs down with a list of concerns, we take that very seriously. Because at the end of the day, they're the ones out there using it. It's their farm. It has to have the impact.
1: If you'd like to learn more, maybe you want to be one of their farmer partners. Be sure to visit their website, win.org. That's WHIN.org. But you can also check out the archived live stream of the event. It's on our Facebook page and also on our YouTube channel at Hoosier Ag Today and the number one. From the cornfields of Indiana to the fast-paced tracks of the NTT IndyCar Series, a major shift is coming for both agriculture and motorsports. Here's CJ Miller.
5: Beginning next season, every IndyCar, including those you see during the Indianapolis 500, will run on an updated 100% renewable race fuel powered by Indiana corn.
6: It's a huge win for us, you know, in the corn industry as well as race fans.
5: And that's J.R. Reisner, an Indiana corn producer based in DuBois County and a board member of both the Indiana Corn Growers Association and the National Corn Growers Association.
6: The performance that ethanol gives to these Indy cars is remarkable, and to see them realizing, you know, how sustainable and, you know, Indiana corn farmers are and how we can grow that fuel that they need to power these high performance cars is just amazing.
5: Reisner talked about the sheer publicity power of this collaboration.
6: You know, as we look at the IndyCar series and what that means to consumers and to fans around the world, you know, it really highlights what this fuel is capable of and how

0: sustainable it can be. And as we look at the Indy 500, whether you're a diehard race fan or a casual race fan, everybody watches the Indy 500. Having the series and having it used at the Indianapolis Motor Speedway is going to be a big win for us, not only on the national stage, but the global stage.
1: Beyond the racetrack, corn producers across the U.S. are continuing their aggressive push on Capitol Hill to secure the permanent year-round sale of E15, delivering critical cost savings at local fuel pumps.
0: If we look at E15 or unleaded 88, just the cost savings, anywhere from 10 to 40 cents savings per gallon is a big win for the consumers.
1: Indiana plants nearly 5.5 million acres of corn each year, yielding over 1 billion bushels. I'm CJ Miller.
2: And to wrap up today's show, the Indiana State Fair wrapped up last weekend, but not before shining a spotlight on some of Indiana's best young livestock exhibitors. Greg Allen has the story.
3: The annual 4-H Supreme Showmanship Competition is considered one of the premier showmanship events of the state fair. Top exhibitors representing the cattle, sheep, goat, and swine barns put their skills to the test, showing multiple species and demonstrating their knowledge, preparation, and ability to handle animals they may not regularly work with.
4: I'd say the swine was probably the hardest to show just because I've showed pigs before, but it's been a while for me.
3: That was your Supreme Showmanship champion that came out of Tipton County, Quentin Derer.
4: I was kind of a loss of words. I mean, I've been working for this moment for the longest time ever. And when we had such a great weekend in these past 2 weeks, this was just kind of a moment to wrap up my 4-H career.
3: The event brings together some of the most accomplished 4-H showmen from across Indiana, with competitors advancing through several rounds before a supreme champion is selected. Derer, a 10-year 4-H member, left advice for the younger generation.
4: Just keep working. Take every opportunity that you're given, no matter what.
3: And as the final banners were handed out, Supreme Showmanship provided a fitting finale to the 2026 Indiana State Fair, celebrating the next generation of Indiana agriculture and the young people who will help carry it forward. I'm Greg Allen.
2: And what a run it was at the Indiana State Fair this year. So much happening. You can go back and find all of our coverage on our Facebook page and our YouTube channel. That does it for this edition of Hoosier Ag this week. Thanks for joining us. We'll do it again next weekend. Same hat time, same hat channel. I'm Eric Pfeiffer, Hoosier Ag Today, Indiana's Farm Network, for 20 years.
5: Good morning, tractor jockeys. Hope you had a productive week. I know a lot of you are tuning things up for harvest. So may you find the spare parts that you're looking for. Hey, you might remember we talked about red crown rot a few weeks ago. It's now active here in our region. Looks like SDS, but it's not, and it is serious. 7.7 million bushels of soybeans were lost to red crown rot just last year. So, time to get smart about what to look for and then go look for it. Tariffs are back in the conversation. Congressman Marlon Stutzman spoke at the Weiss Family Farm this week. He and I talked about trade, and we'll hear that conversation coming up in just a bit. Interesting week for the market. Corn not just flirting with $5, but solidly over that mark. Soybeans with double-digit gains and inching ever closer to $13, maybe. And what's more important, yield or demand? The guy's in to talk markets just minutes away, but we've had some of the best weather for crops over the past few days, right? Some of us could use a little bit of rain. Hoosier Ag Chief Meteorologist Ryan Martin joins us for a look at the four-day farm forecast. Ryan, nice week last week, but I heard you say something about moisture moving in just to the north of us.
6: Yeah, we've got a very active start to the week as we finish out the weekend, looking to settle in over the upper Midwest and Great Lakes region. Now, I don't think it throws anything down here the first few days of the week. I think it stays north, but we are seeing hotter temperatures, higher dew points. That means more humidity. That means more instability. And Rob, eventually that means precipitation. I think we have at least some scattered showers and storms Wednesday, Thursday. Could see a little bit more into the holiday weekend if things come together. together just right.
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1: There have been a lot of changes recently that affect succession planning for family farms. Talking with attorney Michelle Adler and Dan Gordon with Gordon Legal. Michelle, let's start with the role that gifting plays in succession planning.
2: You need to make sure that you understand the impact that gifting is going to have on your succession plan as a whole, not only current, but the future taxation.
3: Another thing that impacts is that after you're gone, that succession plan needs to be somewhat flexible because there's going to be somebody in the family who wants cash who says, I think farm ground went up $2,000 in the last 6 months, and so I want more cash, and I want it now.
2: And if you have family members be able to buy out those that want out, they need to understand what the succession plan looks like so they can prepare to do so, especially if land prices continue to rise like they are.
1: Call Gordon, Adler, Hayes, and Washburn for a review of your estate plan with offices in Bluffton, Fort Wayne, Huntington, and Rochester, and online at gordonlegal.net. This is not the usual time of year to be having a rally in the corn market, but even though it's not a perfect storm of bullish news, boy, you're spending plenty enough, I think. David Coley is out this week, so market analyst John Cavanaugh is being joined by Kevin Stoy, veteran farmer and candidly outspoken advisor to the Midwest Ag Show. The weekly market talk is brought to you by the Allen County Farm Bureau. And I got to tell you, it's one of the best deals around. Like I always say, you know, you can hire a whole team of personal representatives for just $37. What are you talking about? The Allen County Farm Bureau membership mobilizes a team of farm advocates to the state house that represent you on things like land use, water issues, and property taxes. So $37, a pretty good deal. If you're a farmer, no reason not to be a Farm Bureau member. Go online to it, paystobeamember.org, and find out how. Well, as I said, not the typical point in the crop season to have a rally, but with a wide range of challenging weather for the U.S. Grain Belt this year, the heat, dryness, and drought in Europe that we talked about so much here in the program, Brazil holding back a bigger part of their production for domestic use, and then the Pro Farmer Crop Tour comes out and throws a big monkey wrench in everything, and the estimate of the national corn yield at 173.2. Now, that's not to be seen as empirical truth, but at least maybe a clue about regional crop issues. And I think, John, you brought that point up here a couple of weeks ago. And guys, many kind of think that about 178 plus or minus corn yield is probably more real.

0: think has a good August weather to finish it off.
1: Yeah, I guess I'm kind of along the lines of Kevin. I think the market is trading, and I don't necessarily agree with this, by the way, but I think the market is trading something below 180 and probably around 177, 178 right now. And there's no question if that's the actual yield, that's really kind of a shock to the market. You know, when it was really kind of figuring on 183, which is the trend yield and what the government's been using. And now we're looking at well below that. And that does project, you know, Kevin talks about demand, and that's important. But yet the size of this crop's a pretty big deal, too, because demand is strong. And therefore, you start talking about a 177 or 178 yield, that kind of a number. When you project that for the carryover for next year, you're talking about a carryover in the vicinity 1.5 billion to 1.3 billion, somewhere in there, closer to that 1.3 billion. And you know what, guys? That's really tight, you know, because you basically, the market gets very nervous at that 1.5 billion carryover. And you get around a 1.2 or so, you're basically out of corn. So therefore, the market's already projecting ahead to that kind of a number, I think. And it's already trying to buy corn acres for next year. Now, there's a lot of big questions out there, guys, about what the size of this crop is. I don't buy necessarily that 177, 78 yield. The September crop report is going to be important, as is, of course, October and November. But we have a lot of unresolved questions out there, so I'm kind of on the sidelines. I still kind of have an open mind at this point.
0: I just find it so fascinating that we're arguing over a bushel or two in August, and we're maybe missing the bigger point, which is make it a 180 crop. You're still going to run out of corn. Make it a 181, 182, which I can't see it being that high. We still don't have any margin of error, and 2027 becomes an unsolvable problem. If you need 100 million acres of corn and a 180 plus yield, I think we're beginning to slowly recognize just how vulnerable that we are.
2: Yeah. And you know, the funny part is that I keep asking myself, what is it going to take USDA to actually make a move, number one? And how long is it going to take for the market to actually do the math and figure out exactly what you guys are saying about how tight it's going to be next year? The other fascinating thing that happened late in the week was that the market pulled back. Opened, I think it was Thursday, that both corn and soybeans were down. John, what was the market telling us with that pullback?
1: I think it's just a simple correction in the marketplace. We've gotten very overbought, guys. You know, when you look at this thing, December corn futures have rallied 80 cents since August the 6th. That's only, 3 weeks or something like that? An 80-cent rally? Soybeans rallied over $1, $1.05 or something like that during a similar time period. And this is the highest December futures price we've had in 3 years. Now, this is happening in August, and we're having during a period when most of the Midwest has had some pretty good rains. We've had some nasty storms also and some damage there along with it. And then we've rallied that much and gone to the highest price. This market has gotten very overbought. The funds are driving it, and they've got huge long positions. They're approaching some of the records that they've had here for this year. Yeah, we need a correction. We're going to get a correction, and I think the market's going to sit here and pull back more, and it's going to wait and say, okay, let's take a look at that September crop report and see what it has to say before we go much higher.
0: Are we that myopic that we have lost sight of what a bull market actually is? It's been a few years, I get it, but bull markets are supposed to be volatile. I don't think we need to explain every nickel and dime move in the market. We have a bull market, which brings volatility. It's been too long, but I think we forgot what they're like.
1: Now, Kevin, I agree we've got a bull market. Bull markets always have corrections and pullbacks. No market goes straight up. In fact, the bull markets have a tendency to have more corrections and volatility than your bear markets. You know, when the market finally gets overbought and crashes, it does it with no air in it. It just drops like a rock. Going up, you go up for a while, you step back, and they're much slower. So all I'm saying is there's still a lot of questions, Mark, out there. We've become technically overbought. A correction is in order, and the market just wants to sit back and say, well, good gosh, and let's see what that September crop report's going to say before we sit there and go much higher.
0: Exactly, and this is not going to be for the faint of heart. If I am right, and we do have ultimately a demand-led rally, buckle up. It's going to be a fun ride.
2: Yeah.
1: Is this $6 story talking out there? Is that what I'm hearing, a $6 story?
0: Oh, John, we'll talk about that later.
2: To that point, I heard a conversation this week pondering the question whether the current rally has enough strength to get Dease corn up above 550. What say you, John, about that?
1: Oh, I agree. I think we've had such a strong rally. Remember, we're talking about 80 cents in 3 weeks, guys.
2: Yeah.
1: That's a heck of a rally for corn under the current circumstances with all the uncertainty there is. And technically, you know, we are seeing an overbought

0: situation. So I think 550 is kind of a, I don't have the courage to go any higher until I get further evidence. Now, we come out there with a September crop report that's on the friendly side or confirms a sub 180 yield for the national average, we're off and running again.
1: Yeah. Well, like we said, any movement in the price of corn, and maybe even soybeans, dependent on the USDA's September WASDE report. And Kevin, you mentioned soybeans jumped 30 cents as the rally came to a boil this past week. Then they retraced. What was driving the strength in the beans? Was it Chinese buying this week, or maybe the oil market? What was it?
2: Well, I think all the above. China's well on pace to satisfy their commitment to buy 25 million tons of beans from us. That's really not old news. I think some people are still questioning whether that's going to happen. Energy prices certainly did hurt that. And again, it's just a nervous market. I think this is a sign of a healthy market to get pullbacks and rallies.
1: Yeah. Okay. Now, this one is for you, Kevin, because this is one of your mantras, I think. It's you continue to remind us, let's not forget, we farm to make money, so marketing grain is just as important as doing everything else that we can to get the best yields. So rather than get all wrapped up in yields, you know, let's figure out, how high does it need to go to profit your operation? And you've talked before about selling into these rallies. And certainly it seems that we're at a point this past week where at least a percentage needed to go to market.
2: Oh, yeah, absolutely. And I think a lot of it comes down to pain tolerance for the producer. You know, on a certain amount of our production, I'm going to gamble on it because I'm bullish. But taking some risk off the table as you go is just good, strong management. And if you know your break-even cost, that helps to be able to pull the trigger. But, you know, a lot of these, our farm included, we have good yields out there. These are profitable levels. So to take some risk off the table certainly makes sense.
1: John, you've continued to follow it and track it for us almost every month during this crop year. But with only a full week left, it seems, in the 2025-26 marketing year, total corn commitments are at 3.45 billion bushels. That's up 25% from last year. And of course, as you have mentioned along the way, above USDA's 3.4 billion bushel export forecast, what do you think has been driving corn demand specifically?
0: Well, let's think about the drought conditions we have in Europe, which is having, apparently the EU is having its smallest total grain production ever this year, and it's like almost 50% of a year ago. Well, obviously that's translating into more demand from the U.S. It has to, because guess what? We also have the Russian-Ukraine war, and there are real concerns building over the Black Sea exportability, more so than we've seen. And, you know, and Putin this past week kind of threw out another firecracker by talking about maybe stepping up the war, and even mentioned something about the possible use of nuclear weapons. And that's got the market nervous. So we got a lot of things in motion going on right here. But that Black Sea export ability is threatened, no question about it. And where does Europe get their corn from when they have a shortage, when they have to import it? Typically comes from Russia and the Ukraine. That is going to be way down this year, apparently, and that's going to put even more pressure on the U.S. to export corn. So a lot of us there, we've talked about Mexico. Mexico is a huge buyer of U.S. corn, and they don't appear to show any signs of letting up. So when Kevin talks about how strong demand is, it's there, it's real, and it's impressive. I won't argue that. And the USDA is still probably behind on their export projection for the U.S. And that's one of the things that's going to shake out between now and the end of September is what worked exports out of the U.S. this year. And remember, that current projection of 3.4 billion is by far an all-time record for U.S. corn exports. Guys, this demand for U.S. corn is strong. It's real. It's going to stay there. And I can't dispute that at all. And, of course, this crop size, even if we come back to a higher number than 180, I will admit it's still going to leave stocks in a relatively tight condition and keep prices reasonably well supported. Now, soybeans, I jumped the gun here a little bit and talked about soybeans because I missed $14 COLI. We're talking about various prices. We're talking all these. Kevin's talking about, you know, corn prices going maybe as high as above 550, I guess that's kind of puts us towards six. Well, you know, $6 corn, if it were to get there, suggests $15 soybeans. And COLI's only at 14. And I'm still shaking my head a little bit because, you know, we're talking about demand. Now, we're probably going to reach the USDA projection on bean exports. But, you know, 25 million tons is what China has committed to buy from the U.S. I agree that I don't expect them to do that much. But they might. If they do, and the rest of the world buys as many soybeans out of the U.S. as they did this past year, during this next

0: having a crop year, that's going to put us in a real tight situation on soybeans. We don't really have the beans out there to meet that total export demand if, in fact, China reaches their 25 million ton goal purchase.
1: The several macro trends happening throughout the world. One is that Brazil and India have drastically increased their ethanol capacity, allowing 30 to 35% blends. We've expanded our ethanol capacity production in this country. Mexico is integrating a lot more livestock into their ag. So, you know, when we banned the import of Mexican cattle, we exported corn to Mexico to feed them. So if this 3.4 billion demand is a one-off, export demand is a one-off, prove it to me on paper. And I've not been able to see anybody explain why we cannot look at demand like this going forward.
2: That was the answer to the question that I was going to give you, Kevin, as the final word today. So I guess that's the final word. John Kavanaugh, Kevin Stoy, thanks, guys. Great job. Well, this is the year the USMCA trade agreement between the U.S., Mexico, and Canada was slated to be reviewed. Kind of a bad time to be throwing tariffs back and forth between the U.S. and Canada. And there has been a determined push to get year-round E15 approved. We'll talk with Indiana Congressman Marlon Stutzman about both coming up next. Talking with Steve Pribble at Stephan Oil about how farmers can get the best deal on diesel fuel.
3: Before the war, we offered contracting to all our farmers, and a lot of them took advantage of it. So they locked in $2.80 a gallon through the spring. The ones who didn't take advantage of that, we've been trying to hit dips in the market we have and take care of them. They contract it. They don't pay for it till 30 days after delivery. Pay for it 10 days to get a discount. Now the market's starting to come back down a little bit, so we're looking at some fall fuel for people. If we're starting to look at those numbers. Right now, I would buy the dips. Don't lock all your fuel in. Just buy a certain percentage at a time. You know, eliminate your risk a little bit. I mean, it hasn't come down quite where I think it will in the future once we build our inventories back up again. So watch the markets. We get a dip, start buying a little bit.
2: What we don't want to do is wait until just before harvest. You want it when?
3: Yeah, we don't ever see a dip at harvest.
2: Thanks, Steve. So the best advice is making a plan with Steve Pribble at the Country Mark Ag Best Fueling Station in Bluffton. We're here at the Weiss Farm, and they were gracious enough to open their doors to a whole lot of local farmers, sponsored by the Indiana Soybean Alliance and the Indiana Corn Growers Association. Keynote speaker today, Congressman Marlon Stutzman. Friend for a long time, we've had a lot of conversations, but let's talk about E15. Mm-hmm. Big frustration. It seems that there shouldn't be as many things in the way. It seemed like a no-brainer.
4: Yeah. No, first of all, Rob, great to be with you, and thank you for being such a great voice for agriculture for so many years in Northeast Indiana, and always good to see you, and appreciate you keep us interested in ag policy and what's going on. But it's good to be back in Washington and back right in the fight of farm policy and ag policy. And you say, you know, E15 shouldn't be hard, but we've always had, of course, a challenge with our oil and gas friends. But I think while we still have challenges in agriculture, we're still the most productive, the most efficient producers in the world. And I think that's the advantage that we have. And of course, E15 is a place that gives us another market for corn products, soybean products, and we want to be able to use those as often as we can. And we had a big fight in Congress earlier this spring, and it was really fun to be right in the middle of it, to see both sides fighting it out between oil and gas and corn and soybeans. But all we asked for was a vote. And typically the Senate is much more favorable to agriculture, so I'm hopeful that they will pass it as we pass it out of the House. But I'll give a lot of credit to Speaker Mike Johnson and Leader Steve Scalise, both from Louisiana, an oil-producing state, and they let us have a vote on E15, and we were able to pass it. And that's all we asked for. We said, look, if it fails, it fails. But give us a chance to vote on it. And we made the case to our colleagues that, you know, E15, that farmers especially have sacrificed when it comes to tariff policy. We understand why we have to push back on China. China has been taking advantage of not only us, but taking advantage of other countries around the world. Wherever we are, like in Afghanistan, fighting for freedom, they're there fighting for the mineral rights, for the precious metal contracts, and they're only looking out for themselves. And so that's why E15 is an important piece. I think in the long term, we need to find other markets as well for agriculture, especially beef. This is why I'm going to make the case next week in Washington. Beef is an industry that's ready and willing to take more corn and feed for that industry. We just have to support the beef producer and ultimately

0: that supports a farmer.
1: There's some great markets out there, not just domestically, but globally. India, who is a huge market, is now, in terms of population, surpassed China.
0: Yeah.
1: Big market for E15. Number one market for E15 is our neighbors to the north. And here we are in a little contest with them. And that goes to USMCA and, you know, everything that Trump's doing to try and level the playing field. But again, it's all about markets, new markets for what we produce. But somebody said recently that if you combine the U.S. and Mexico and Canada and put all of that together, we're number one in the world.
0: Right. No, and you know what? It's an important piece for us. Part of the problem that we're having with our two neighbors, Mexico and Canada, is that they also have relationships with China and with other countries, like aluminum dumping is a real problem.
1: Tomato dumping.
0: You know, their countries are going to Mexico and to Canada and saying, hey, we want a backdoor entrance into the United States, and those countries are complying. And that's what President Trump is pushing back on. You know, Canada is saddling up closer to China. They think this is a good idea for them because of the tariffs that Trump put onto China. So Canada's trying to take advantage of that. But at the end of the day, we got to make sure that we're sticking together as North America and saying, you know what, we're not going to allow that fentanyl to come from China to Canada into the United States. They cannot be backdoor entries for anything that would hurt America. And that's what President Trump's trying to hold both of them accountable for. Mexico has a drug problem. The methamphetamine, it's coming across the Arizona border through a part that we don't have a wall built there over an Indian reservation. So these are fights. People are still trying to find cheap ways into the United States. And they're also bringing products that hurt Americans. And that's the fight that we need to have in an open conversation with both Canada and Mexico, saying, look, we're friends, we're neighbors. Don't think that we're stupid and let you work with other enemies of the United States and trying to hurt us.
1: Real quick answers here. We're looking at the midterm elections. We've got a couple of more years of Trump, who seems to be friendly to farming and agriculture. What are the chances you think that E15 is going to get done? And what is standing in the way of USMCA? E15.
0: Senate. I mean, it's the United States Senate. We passed it out of the House. You're going to actually see House of Representatives, where it's typically more difficult, especially with a small margin that we have. We've been passing some strong legislation, whether it's tax policy that helps farmers, the inheritance tax, it's all bottled up in the Senate. And so the Senate's going to have to be the ones to really do some heavy lifting and get this done.
1: And USMCA.
0: Same. It's the Senate. I mean, they're the ones that really deal with most of the trade policy. But House, we can get stuff done. Strong leaders in Mike Johnson. We need Senator Thune. And, you know, some of the senators need to put aside their personal vendettas towards the president and focus on good policy for the American people.
1: Congressman Marlon Stutzman, thanks so much as usual.
0: Thanks, Rob. Always good to be with you.
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1: Is the 2026 crop really as big as USDA says it is, or are the recent crop tours telling a different story? I'm Rob Winters. This is Farm News. We'll have more on that in just a moment. The USMCA trade agreement between the U.S., Mexico, and Canada is up for review. Talks have already started, but a brewing trade dispute is also starting between the U.S. and Canada. It's expected to disrupt cross-border supply chains for key agricultural sectors. Hoosier Ag Today's C.J. Miller has details.
3: Indiana farmers and livestock producers could be caught in the crossfire. President Trump announced a 50% tariff on Canadian goods, while Canada's Prime Minister Mark Carney has threatened a dollar-for-dollar tariff retaliation against U.S. ag products, steel, and farm equipment.
4: My best hope is that this just does not come to fruition because it hurts both sides.
3: That's Ted McKinney, CEO of the National Association of State Departments of Agriculture.
4: I hope everybody takes a very big, deep breath, maybe even two or three, and realize that we've got to put past transgressions and frustrations behind us.
3: He pointed out that both the U.S. and Canada were agonizingly close to an agreement last week before negotiations imploded over non-ag issues and last-minute demands.
4: I wouldn't advise your listeners to go out and do anything draconian yet. Remember, the counter tariffs imposed on us, they're effective September 8th, that delay

0: I hope, my God, I hope, would give both sides time to settle down, stop this nasty exchange, and come to a resolution, because I think we were very, very close last Friday.
1: On Monday morning, President Trump posted on social media the quote, "Canada has been ripping off the United States. We don't need Canada, they need us." Despite the rhetoric from Trump, McKinney says he remains optimistic that upcoming meetings between the nation's ag leaders can pull both countries back from the brink.
0: There has been an annual meeting of the secretaries of agriculture from Mexico, the commissioners, directors, and secretaries in the U.S., and the ministers of ag in Canada. And we're all meeting in Calgary, so no doubt some of this will be in discussion.
1: That meeting is the 35th Trinational Agricultural Accord, which will be held September 28th through October 1st in Calgary. Prime Minister Mark Carney says that Canada's retaliatory tariffs will begin September 8th. I'm CJ Miller.
2: Some early harvesting was reported this week in the Southern Corn Belt. Some combines are even rolling in Southern Indiana and Illinois. Now, the grain market was already skeptical about USDA's idea about the corn and soybean crops. Scouts are now finding fewer ears, shorter grain, and more weather damage than the government expected. Heat, drought conditions, flooding, and saturated fields have exacted a toll on corn and soybean quality, and that, along with tighter supplies, pushed corn futures past $5 this past week. Soybeans also felt the late summer stress, nudging the expected yield down and prices up into the 1250 range. Heat and flooding is also threatening crops in China, potentially driving more demand for U.S. corn and beans. Flash sales of U.S. soybeans to China last week for the new crop marketing year also gave demand a big boost ahead of the U.S. fall harvest. And there's still a lot of weather left before this year's harvest. Hoosier Ag Chief Meteorologist Ryan Martin's back for a second look at the four-day farm forecast. And Ryan, I hear you saying it's a little hard to pin down the weather pattern toward the middle to end of the week.
3: So what we've got, Rob, is we've got a hot dome down to the south and southwest. Temperatures are really taking off. And that warm air is expanding into our region here. To the north, Ontario, Quebec especially, you've got cool Canadian air. The zone of discontent lies in between those two. And so it's like the cone of silence, only it's the zone of discontent. And basically, that's where our hotbed of activity in terms of showers and thunderstorms will be. But, Rob, you move either one of those air masses a little bit in either direction, and you move that area of precipitation. So I can say with some confidence that there is moisture around, whether it lies over the top of us, north, south. Those are the things yet to be determined through this week.
2: Thanks again for joining in on this week's edition of Midwest Ag Talk. And don't forget, if you missed us on Sunday morning, you can catch the entire program on the radio station website, US 93.3. Before I let you go, quips and quotes from Grandpa Peanut, who was heard saying, "When I squat down, my knees sound like a goat chewing on a tin can." Careful now. 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
1: 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It's John Party, and I am coming September 24th. 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
1: 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No need.

Yeah, it's been head in a bottle for my heart in a case. 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

Nash, and I hope you're having a fun weekend. 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

0: Scotty is coming to Fort Wayne on September 25th. 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
2: 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He has 10 number one songs. We'll talk about stories behind all of his number one songs and why I'm worried about him still flying airplanes. 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
6: Justin! OMG! I love you, Justin! I love you!
3: When it comes to parenting, there are no perfect answers. But that's okay, because you don't have to be perfect to be a perfect parent. Teens in foster care will love you just the same.
4: For more information on how you can adopt, visit AdoptUSKids.org. 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
10: Tonight. Morningstar Truck Stop, your home for high-quality fuel, including Rec 90, just off the Route 6 exit on 69, Waterloo.